Hi, I'm Jake Armerding. So glad to be listening to music with you. Johann Sebastian Bach wrote most of his church music with an eye on the liturgical calendar, sensibly enough. Music for Easter, music for Christmas, Pentecost, Lent, all the big ones, all the greatest hits. Also, the more obscure dates, such as the 27th Sunday after Trinity, which happens once every 6 years. That's how often the dates line up. This next piece is specifically for that Sunday. Honestly, Bach wrote so much church music, he probably ran out of Sundays to write for, so he had to go a little deeper.

The Calm and Fortitude of Sarah Davis Buchner performing Sleepers Awake by Johann Sebastian Bach, a cantata, in a reference to the parable of the 10 bridesmaids in the Gospel of Matthew, chapter 25, if you're following along at home. 19th century composer and guitar virtuoso Justin Holland was also a civil rights activist. He was born free, used his freedom to help enslaved black people escape through the Underground Railroad. Here is his piece, The Morning Star Waltz.

The 19th century composer Justin Holland. It's been said he may have been the first African-American to make an important contribution to the classical guitar. The composer and the fencer, coming up.

There's very little not to love about the Chevalier de Saint-Georges. He was a champion fencer, an excellent rider, hunter, and dancer. Once swam the English Channel with one hand tied behind his back. And when he took a break from the feats of athleticism, he was a brilliant composer. Not to mention a snappy dresser. Plus, he was born on Christmas, so he's automatically special. Here is Linda Melstead performing his violin concerto.

Jean Lemon, leading Tefel Music featuring violinist Linda Melsted, performing the Violin Concerto by the Chevalier de Saint-Georges. The False Ending, coming up next.

You remember the end of the last Lord of the Rings movie? There were like 8 fake out endings. Every time you thought it was done, they faked you out and they went on. Antonin Dvorak tried something like that with this next work. There's a lot of false endings to it. Still, it's pretty great. The Slavonic Rhapsody No. 3, performed by the Czech Philharmonic.

End it with a bang. Czech Philharmonic Orchestra performing the Slavonic Rhapsody No. 3 by Antonín Dvořák.

Let's go out for tapas. If you've never been, you're in for a treat, especially if you like variety. Or, put another way, if you like to try a little bit of everything. You can think of it as a meal made up entirely of hors d'oeuvres, appetizers, if you've always been stateside. That's what I've got on the menu for you this hour, miniature music. Just little delectable tastes, one right after the other.

The beautiful tones of the Utrecht String Quartet, performing Novelette, interlude in olden style, by Soviet composer and conductor Alexander Glazunov. Russian, I should say. Here's a Polonaise by Chopin that's known as the Heroic. Chopin didn't like to nickname his pieces. He made an exception in this case. The person who kept insisting on it was his lover, Amantine Francoya, better known by the pen name George Sand. She was arguing for women's rights at the time of the French Revolution. When she heard this piece, she insisted that it become part of the soundtrack to that cause, and of course it needed a name, or at least a nickname, and so he consented. It was a little John and Yoko, but hey, love is stronger than titles, right?

It's Rafał Blachacz performing the Polonaise No. 6, Heroic, with plenty of heroism. That was by Chopin. It's miniature music on the menu this hour. You can think of these pieces like tapas or hors d'oeuvres, if you're feeling more French than Spanish. Little bites of music. Here are two of those by Georgian composer Sulkhan Tsintsadze.

That's Groove, an ensemble in lockstep led by mandolinist Avi Avital, performing two tiny little tunes by Sulkhan Sinsadze. The last one you just heard was Dance Tune, and before that was Shepherd's Dance. Miniatures, that's the theme. Ralph Vaughan Williams Folk Song Collection, coming up.

Do you think of yourself as a collector? Some folks that doesn't appeal to at all. Others live and die by their collections. At the moment, my move is to try to find inexpensive yet interesting microphones. I would collect expensive ones, but, you know, they cost too much. Rayfon Williams, one of many classical composers who collected folk songs. That was his move. He was always on the lookout for those. With our tapas theme this hour, little musical tastes, here are 9 tiny little tunes that came into Vaughn Williams's orbit. The English Folk Song Suite.

James Judd leading the Royal Liverpool Philharmonic, the English Folk Song Suite by Ralph Vaughan Williams. Here's composer Benjamin Britten, a countryman of Vaughan Williams. He's at his most playful here. He wrote this symphony when he was all of 20, and he had some fun naming the movements. They go like this: boisterous bourée, playful pizzicato, sentimental sarabande, and frolicsome finale. It's the Simple Symphony, performed by the Orpheus Chamber Orchestra.

In her short story called Broke, Aimee Bender writes, "He met a woman with eyes so black, they woke up the nocturnal mammals. If you looked closely enough, you could, on a summer night, find Orion near her left pupil." This composer read that story and was left inspired to write this music, enraptured by the vast mystery of the universe while standing under the night sky. It's the Eye of Night coming up this hour.

A pianist of fiery sensibility and warm touch. That's the New York Times talking about Anna Cellist, which coincidentally is the way I always want to pronounce the word cellist. That was a piece called Dreaming by Amy Beach. Well, if you're like me and you care way too much about the movie Amadeus, artistic license and all, you'll know this next piece right off the bat. It plays after Salieri's been spying on Mozart and Constanza in the salon with all that amazing-looking food. Mozart realizes he's missing his own piece he's supposed to be conducting. He runs out of the room, dashes down the hall to the note of an oboe. Salieri hears the piece too and has his own realization. He's about to be left in the dust, musically speaking. Of course, this didn't really happen. Probably the best word for Salieri-Mozart's relationship is frenemies. They weren't quite as dastardly as they are portrayed. Great scene, though. Set decoration is just bar none. I just hope the crew got to eat all that food.

The Adagio from Serenade No. 10, the Grand Partita, by Mozart. Ado de Wart leading the Netherlands Wind Ensemble. The month of April meant something altogether different to this next composer. She'd just gone through a divorce. She was so discouraged by her work not being accepted because she was multiracial, because she was a woman, or most likely both. She fell into what she called a distressing illness, basically a breakdown. It was just too much. Her doctor made the suggestion she start a new life, take a new identity, think about changing her name. So she did, to Avril, French for April. All of that happened in the month of April. She wrote this next piece to April, but not so much to the month as to her new self.

It's John Andrews conducting the BBC Philharmonic Orchestra, To April by Avril Coleridge-Taylor. A piano concerto from the French Mozart coming up next.

François Boieldieu, mostly wrote operas. He was known as the French Mozart because of his preference for those. However, you're about to hear his piano concerto.

The Innsbruck Symphony Orchestra featuring pianist Martin Galling, performing the piano concerto by François Boieldieu. Coming up, The Eye of Night.

He met a woman with eyes so black they woke up the nocturnal mammals. Look into the sky on a dark summer night, and there, huge, is the eye of the woman you once loved like a rocket.

you know what Bob Dylan told his band in response to the heckling at the Manchester Free Trade Hall in May 1966? It's pretty spicy, so I won't repeat it verbatim. Basically, he said, play as loud as possible. The precedent for that was the Swedish premiere of this symphony. When the crowd heard the rattling drums and cacophonous effects, a genuine panic broke out. A quarter of the audience went for the exits, and those who remained tried to drown out the spectacle. The orchestra played as loud as they could. ALAP, as loud as possible, this hour. Gabriel Fauré's piano pieces have this amazing quality. They're really hard to play. At the same time, they don't require virtuosity. Even the great Franz Liszt struggled to play them. The first time he tried, he said to Fauré, "I've run out of fingers."

Hi, I'm Jake Armerding. So glad to be listening to music with you. Here's one of my three very favorite contemporary classical music composers, Bulgarian Dobrinka Tabakova, with a piece she says was her trying to transform the string trio sound to a sound of a completely different instrument, like an accordion. This is called Insight.

Just love her stuff. The Black Oak Ensemble performing Insight by Dobrynka Tabakova. Composer Carl Nielsen yells modernism in a crowded theater. Coming up.

A hissing crowd versus an orchestra. The orchestra is going to win that matchup every time. I'm putting my money on the orchestra. When this symphony by Danish composer Carl Nielsen premiered in Sweden, the audience could not handle the modernistic sounds. Halfway through the first movement, there was this all-out panic. A quarter of the audience ran for the exits, and the rest stayed behind to hiss. They were trying to drown out the orchestra. The orchestra just played louder, as loud as it could. Drums. You can't go up against drums. They always win the volume battle.

Just reeking of modernism, the Symphony No. 5 by Carl Nielsen, the one that made a Swedish crowd run for the exits. Anger and confusion written all over their poor, unprogressive faces. A smaller, less offensive piece from Nielsen is coming up next.

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You're acting like a child. Have you ever been on the receiving end of that comment? Probably wasn't meant as a compliment, but you know, it could be. Acting like a child can be a beautiful thing. The innocence of children, the purity of their love, and the creativity. Oh my goodness, the wonderful zany creativity. This composer's wife once told him he seemed like a child. Her observation inspired this music. It's Purple Giraffes Eating Ice Cream Clouds coming up this hour.

It's a tune called Over by the cellist and composer Peter Gregson of Edinburgh, Scotland. He's performing on cello and electronics there. He's often asked about those electronics. Lots of conversation about that, of course. He says it comes down to authenticity. You just got to find the sounds in these instruments that work for you. Kind of like clothing. You remember the Laserdisc? That CD that was the size of a pizza? It hit the market in the early 80s. It was gone by the end of the century. An instrument called the arpeggione was the Laserdisc of instruments. It should have caught on, but it just didn't. It was popular for about 10 years after its invention in 1823. The arpeggione was what you'd get if you mashed a guitar and a cello together, this huge violin with six strings and frets, and you played it with a bow. They're now incredibly rare, but Franz Schubert wrote a sonata for the arpeggione, and it's still around, and it's still wonderful. Here's the Maverick conductor Joanne Folletta performing it on guitar with clarinetist Robert Alemany.

The Arpeggione Sonata, not performed on Arpeggione, but lovely all the same. That one's by Franz Schubert. That was clarinetist Robert Alemanni and guitarist Joanne Folletta. She'll be on the podium a little later in the hour. 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Scenes from Robert Schumann's childhood, coming up next.

If anyone's ever told you you're acting like a child, they probably meant it as a scold, right? But as you know, acting like a child can be this beautiful thing. The innocence, the purity of love that kids have, and the wonderful, zany creativity. Upside down purple refrigerators is like standard issue for a kid. They're so much more creative than that. Robert Schumann's wife, Clara, once told him he sometimes seemed like a child, but she meant it as a compliment, and he took it that way. And her observation inspired these tiny little pieces.

Claudio Arrau, performing Scenes from Childhood by Robert Schumann. Here's the great Joanne Folletta, conducting the London Symphony Orchestra in a piece by one of her favorite underrated composers, she has many, Jack Gallagher. It's his Berceuse, French for Lullaby.

Augusta Reed Thomas wrote this music for string orchestra. Does anything sound different about this to you? One voice in the string orchestra is missing, the double bass. It's just the violin, viola, and cello sections. And it makes sense because Augusta Reed Thomas originally wrote this same music for the San Francisco Girls Choir. No basses. So the music can't be tied down. It rises. Of Paradise and Light by Augusta Reed Thomas. Up ahead and up above this hour.

I'm Aaron Kane. It's great to be with you. And every week at this time, we feature a live performance from concert halls and festivals around the world. We call it the Global Encore. And this time, it's a performance from the Victoria Hall in Geneva, Switzerland, featuring the Orchestre de la Suisse Romande, conducted by Yun Sun Kim, and violinist Frank-Peter Zimmermann. They're performing the Violin Concerto by Frank Martin.

A performance from this past February at Victoria Hall in Geneva, Switzerland. That was Swiss composer Frank Martin's violin concerto, played by Frank-Peter Zimmermann. He was the violin soloist with the Orchestre de la Suisse Romande, conducted by Yun Sung Kim. 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If you know the name Erik Satie, it's a good bet you know the word gymnopédie. Far and away, Erik Satie's best-known composition, his Gymnopédie No. 1. He wrote it for solo piano, but here it is in a version for orchestra, arranged by none other than Claude Debussy, and played by the Minnesota Orchestra.

The Gymnopédie No. 1 by Eric Satie, an arrangement by Claude Debussy for orchestra there, played by the Minnesota Orchestra, conducted by Eiji Oe. Some luminous music for string orchestra by Augusta Reed Thomas in a minute.

Composer Augusta Reed Thomas wanted this piece to sound like a sliver of paradise and light came down to shine upon a garden of colorful flowers. She was inspired by Samuel Barber's Adagio for Strings, and she was also inspired by E.E. Cummings' poetry, Of Paradise and Light, by Augusta Reed Thomas.

Of Paradise and Light by Augusta Reed Thomas. That was the New Haven Symphony Orchestra, conducted by William Boughton. Let's finish this hour with music by another one of those major musical figures from history that you might not know yet, Julius Röntgen. He was an extremely prolific composer with more than 600 compositions to his name, and it's not an exaggeration in his case to say that he did a lot to shape Dutch musical life, because Röntgen helped to found both the Amsterdam Conservatory and the Concertgebouw Concert Hall, which he helped design, too. Here are some waltzes for piano four hands by Julius Röntgen, played by Bengt Forsberry and David Huang.

Some Waltzes for Piano Four Hands by Julius Röntgen, played there by two pianists, Bengt Forsberg and David Huang.

He lived and worked in Vienna, like Haydn, Mozart, and Beethoven did. He lived at the same time that Haydn, Mozart, and Beethoven did. Many thought his talents as a composer rivaled Beethoven, but his name is not spoken today nearly as often as the names Haydn, Mozart, and Beethoven. Franz Krommer. He was successful, popular, and he wrote all kinds of music, including this kind, a symphony. I'm Aaron Kane. You'll get to know Franz Krommer and his fourth symphony later this hour.

English composer Gerald Finzi was feeling like he was starting to come into his own as a composer when World War II broke out. He knew he'd have to do his part in Britain's war effort, but Finzi was frustrated that his service would interrupt his composing. So in the spring and summer of 1941, he went into a flurry of composing before he was drafted, and among the works he completed were some character pieces to feature the clarinet. Here are those five bagatelles by Gerald Finzi, performed by clarinetist Robert Plain, together with the Northern Sinfonia

Clarinetist Robert Plain with the Northern Sinfonia, conducted by Howard Griffiths. Those were five bagatelles by English composer Gerald Finzi. Well, if there's such a thing as a breakout hit in modern classical music, it's the piece you'll hear in about a minute. Stay tuned.

Fratres, or Brothers, is possibly Arvo Pärt's best-known work, at least so far, possibly because it really has a way of putting one in a unique state of mind. See if you agree. Here it is, performed by Anne Akiko Myers and the MDR Leipzig Radio Symphony Orchestra.

Franz Krummer was one of the more successful and influential Czech composers in Vienna at the turn of the 19th century. He composed over 300 works, although he only began to publish them late in his life, which might be why we don't know his name better. During his life, he was regarded as a leading composer of string quartets especially. He was right up there with Haydn and even known as a serious rival of Beethoven. Here is one of his symphonies, the Symphony No. 4 by Franz Krummer, played by the London Mozart Players.

Arthur Sullivan would probably not be too happy if he knew that today he's mostly remembered as And Sullivan. The And Guy. After William Gilbert. Even though Gilbert and Sullivan were very successful, cherished even for their comic operettas, The Pirates of Penzance, The Mikado, HMS Pinafore, and many more. But Arthur Sullivan had a musical life beyond William Gilbert. He was proud of the music that he wrote by himself, which included an entire symphony. This one. You'll hear it this hour. An Irish symphony by Sullivan. Hold the Gilbert.

I'm Aaron Kane. 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Ferdinando Carulli is a name that's known to many guitarists, not just for the music he wrote for the instrument, but also for the guitar teaching manual he wrote. Pepe Romero is another name that's known to many guitarists. Here he is with the Academy of St. Martin in the Fields playing the Guitar Concerto in E minor by Ferdinando Carulli.

By the time she was 3 years old, Maria Theresia von Paradis was completely blind. But her godmother, the Empress Maria Theresa of Austria, was determined that she still receive a fine music education, so she did. She's known to have been friends with Haydn and Mozart, both of whom are believed to have written music for her to play. This is a Sicilienne that she wrote, played by cellist Yoshika Masuda and pianist Haejin Kim.

A Sicilienne by Maria Teresa von Paradis, played there by cellist Yoshike Masuda and pianist Hye-jin Kim. So what exactly makes Arthur Sullivan's Irish Symphony Irish? Turns out, not much. Sullivan didn't make use of many traditional Irish folk melodies, but he did start writing the piece after he'd taken a trip to Ireland, so there was Irish inspiration there. So maybe it's a symphony about what it felt like for Sullivan to be in Ireland, because, as it happens, he originally wanted to call this symphony In Ireland. Here it is, played by the BBC Philharmonic Orchestra.

American composer William Grant Still wrote around 200 pieces of music. All kinds. Symphonies, ballets, operas, you name it. He was fascinated with all different kinds of folk melodies. American melodies, yes, but really from the entire Western Hemisphere. And he wove those melodies throughout many of his compositions. This is one of the vignettes by William Grant Still. Altogether, they use folk music from Wisconsin, California, Louisiana, Haiti, and Peru. I'm Aaron Kane. William Grant Still takes us on a musical tour with all of his vignettes later this hour.

First up this hour, one of the earliest composers that we know about and know by name, Hildegard von Bingen, the 12th century Benedictine abbess, philosopher, mystic, scientist, doctor. This is her responsory, O Felix Anima, sung by members of Anonymous Four.

Music from the 12th century by Hildegard von Bingen. The responsory O Felix Anima, sung there by members of Anonymous Four. There is still some mystery swirling around the two horn concertos by Joseph Haydn. For one thing, the second horn concerto might not be by Joseph Haydn. That's kind of being debated right now. But the first horn concerto, the question seems to be, who did he write it for? We're not really sure, but some think he wrote it for the same horn player that Mozart wrote his horn concertos for a couple of decades later. Well, whoever it's for, this time we'll hear Dmitri Babanov performing it with the Cologne Chamber Orchestra, the Horn Concerto No. 1 by Joseph Haydn.

Dmitry Babanov playing horn there with the Cologne Chamber Orchestra conducted by Helmut Müller-Brühl. That was the Horn Concerto No. 1 in D major by Joseph Haydn. Up next, some musical snapshots from a tour of the Americas. Stay tuned.

I'm Aaron Kane. It's great to be with you. It's fun to think about sometimes how art isn't just about itself. Art is often a reflection of other art. This is a really good example. The vignettes by William Grant Still, reflections of all sorts of different folk styles that he came in contact with. Little tunes from Wisconsin, California, Louisiana, Haiti, Peru. Here are those vignettes by William Grant Still, played by members of Sierra Winds.

Members of the Sierra Winds playing those vignettes by William Grant Still. Pianist Angela Hewitt says that everything you experience in life as an artist goes into your music, and that in music you find everything you need. The day her mother died, she was playing the 48 Preludes and Fugues, the Well-Tempered Clavier by Johann Sebastian Bach. That's 3 hours of music, and she was playing it in London's biggest hall, the Royal Festival Hall. And she credits Bach's music with giving her comfort and allowing her to process her feelings, but she also poured her feelings right back into the music of Johann Sebastian Bach. Here's Angela Hewitt playing something else Bach wrote, the English Suite No. 4.

We know more about the natural world than we used to. Molecules, atoms, subatomic particles. We've learned a lot. But the universe is a big place, and sometimes it feels like we are still at the very beginning of our understanding. When Franz Liszt wrote this music, he was at the beginning of writing a colossal piece for chorus and orchestra about what people back then thought the universe was made of, the four elements, earth, air, water, and fire. Liszt kind of scrapped his idea of a big elemental extravaganza and reworked this overture into something that stands alone. The Beginnings by Franz Liszt. You'll hear it toward the end of this hour. We'll start the hour with music by a composer and harpist, sometimes called the hip harpist, Deborah Henson Conant. This is The Nightingale, played by harpist Emily Granger.

Deborah Henson Conant wrote that music for harp in memory of the sound of her mother's voice. That was The Nightingale, played by harpist Emily Granger. This is music from a collection of pieces for solo piano that were the second to last thing Johannes Brahms ever published. So there's some introspection in this music, especially in this intermezzo, the second intermezzo from that collection, played by Orly Shaham.

The Intermezzo No. 2, Opus 118, by Johannes Brahms, played there by Orly Shaham. Russian composer Anatoly Liadov really loved Russia's folk music, and he's one of those composers who went right to the source. He took field trips to various Russian districts, and those trips were made possible through a grant from the Imperial Geographical Society. Here are 8 Russian folk songs that he created after some of those trips. Music of Anatoly Liadov, played here by the Mexico City Philharmonic Orchestra.

Eight Russian Folk Songs by Anatoly Yadov. That was the Mexico City Philharmonic Orchestra, conducted by Enrique Batis. Coming up, music by a composer who was a real chip off the old Bach.

Carl Philipp Emanuel Bach was the most successful son of Johann Sebastian Bach. In fact, he was kind of at the center of a mini music revolution. Before him, people generally thought that if you played the right notes the right way, that affect would move the listener. C.P.E. Bach said, "If the musician doesn't feel it too, the audience won't," which was kind of a big deal at the time. Here's an orchestra symphony by Carl Philipp Emanuel Bach, played by the English Concert, led by Andrew Manzi.

The Orchestra Symphony No. 3 in F Major by Carl Philipp Emanuel Bach. That was the English Concert, led by Andrew Manzi. Franz Liszt begins at the beginning and stays there in a minute.

This is music called The Beginnings, or The Preludes, by Franz Liszt, and it came kind of at the middle of his career, after he had winded down his whirlwind performance tours, playing piano all over Europe, and settled down to compose more, composing things like this tone poem that was originally supposed to be the overture for a big choral cycle about the four elements. Here is Le Prélude by Franz Liszt, performed by the Berlin Philharmonic.

The remix. It's a staple of popular music nowadays. Excerpting or arranging or manipulating music by a composer of years past. But the remix is not just a 21st century thing. This is a remix from the 20th century. Sort of. It's a musical tribute to the city of Paris, put together for a ballet in 1937. And it's all music by one composer from the 19th century, Jacques Offenbach. The result? Gaieté Parisienne. Parisian Gaiety by Jacques Offenbach originally. It's coming up in about 30 minutes.

from the master of ragtime, Scott Joplin. That was The Chrysanthemum, played by pianist Benjamin Loeb. I'm Aaron Kane. It's great to be with you. Here is the Orchestra of La Scala Milan, conducted by Riccardo Chailly, with the overture to The Barber of Seville by Gioachino Rossini.

The Overture to the Barber of Seville by Gioachino Rossini. That was the Orchestra of La Scala, Milan, conducted by Riccardo Chailly. I'm Aaron Kane. Great to be with you. Evidently, George Frideric Handel was really fond of the oboe. He gave the instrument many solos in his oratorios, operas, concerti grossi, sonatas. And supposedly, Handel even once said about his early works, "I used to write like the devil in those days, but chiefly for the oboe, which was my favorite instrument." So that's a bit of evidence. Here is a bit more.

Heinz Holliger, the oboe soloist there, with the English Chamber Orchestra conducted by Raymond Leppard. That was the Oboe Concerto No. 3 by George Frideric Handel. To get ready to play the heroic line you're about to hear him play, Wynton Marsalis has started breathing in right now. He starts playing in about a minute.

Music of Niccolo Paganini, Perpetual Motion, and Wasn't It Though? Wynton Marsalis was playing cornet there, proving that circular breathing is a thing and it really does work. He joined the Eastman Wind Ensemble, conducted by Donald Hunsberger. Manuel Rosenthal was the French conductor and composer who was entrusted with supervising the music for a big ballet, a tribute to the city of Paris. And he decided that the music of Jacques Offenbach couldn't be beat, so Rosenthal, two pianists, and a flock of copyists sequestered themselves in a hotel room in Boston with all the scores of all of Offenbach's operettas that they could find from the Boston Public Library and the Harvard Library, and they got to work. 1 year later, in Monte Carlo, audiences got their first chance to hear this, Gaieté Parisienne, Parisian Gaiety, composed by Jacques Offenbach and remixed by Manuel Rosenthal. It's performed here by the Boston Symphony Orchestra.

What Jean Sibelius was hoping to create was something instantly recognizable as Finnish, without borrowing or imitating folk music. What he did create has become an unofficial anthem for his home country, Finlandia.

Now that is what I call a big finish. Tone Poem by Jean Sibelius. Finlandia, performed there by the Bournemouth Symphony Orchestra, conducted by Paavo Berglund. I'm Aaron Kane. Good morning, and thanks for listening.

The 16th Piano Sonata by Mozart is arguably his most famous. For fans, that could be attributed to its relative simplicity. As for musicians, could be because of that relative simplicity. In his own notes, Mozart described the piece as intended for beginners. Huh. I'm far off from that, and it's true even today. Scarcely a piano student hasn't given an early work through of the 16th. We'll have that coming up. Mozart's Piano Sonata 16. I'm Kevin O'Connor. Good morning, and welcome to Thursday.

This is the Composer's Datebook for June 18th. I'm John Burge. Okay, violin soloists have it easy. There are thousands of violin concertos they can choose from, starting in the Baroque era of Bach and Vivaldi, and continuing right up to the present day, with new violin concertos available from composers from John Adams to Ellen Tafes Willock. But oboe concertos? Not so much. Oh, there are some very fine oboe concertos out there, but they just aren't being written as often as new works for the violin or piano, it seems. But on today's date in 2010, a welcome new oboe concerto by the contemporary Russian composer Rodion Chedrin received its premiere at the Concertgebouw in Amsterdam. In describing his new work, Chedrin wrote, "It was my intention to give expression to the entire palette of the tonal and technical qualities of this wonderful instrument. In my score, there are, however, two further essential actors, the English horn, which permanently imitates or answers the solo instrument, and the orchestra itself." Now, Rodion Chedrin knows a thing or two about writing concertos, and has written quite a few, for trumpet, cello, and viola, 6 piano concertos, as well as 5 showpiece concertos for orchestra.

Composer's Datebook is produced by APM, American Public Media, in conjunction with the American Composers Forum, reminding you that all music was once new.

From Samuel Coleridge Taylor's Little Concert Suite, the Tarantelle Frétillante, Anthony Partner and the Shenake Orchestra. I'm Kevin O'Connor. With that, we launch our Thursday morning together. We'll have a very well-known cantata from Bach coming up next. Polonaise from Antonín Dvořák. Just a couple of things this hour. Bach originally created a shorter version of this cantata, Jesu, Joy of Man's Desiring, in Weimar in 1716, but he expanded it and finalized it in Leipzig a few years later, 1723, to serve the liturgical calendar. It was premiered publicly in Leipzig on July 2nd, 1723. Contrary to popular opinion, the underlying chorale melody was actually not created by Bach. Was written by the violinist and composer Johann Schopp in 1641.

one of Bach's best-known cantatas, thanks to really postmodern performances and pop culture and weddings, you name it, Jesu, Joy of Man's Desiring, Bach, and that was Thibaut Garcia. Here's a Polonaise from Antonin Dvorak. Antal Doradi conducts the Detroit Symphony Orchestra.

Polonaise by Antonin Dvorak. That was Antal Doradi conducting the Detroit Symphony Orchestra. Coming up next, a German dance, one of them from Franz Schubert, along with a very famous piano sonata by Mozart. 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

violinist Daniel Hope is now in his first season as intendant and artistic director of Switzerland's Menuhin Festival and Academy, Gestad, having been unanimously elected to the role in view of his 21 years of experience putting together things like this, his deep musical associations with Gestad and the late Yehudi Menuhin himself. In this new post, Hope will preside over the Menuhin Festival's Gestad's landmark 70th anniversary season this summer. Here he is with the Zurich Chamber Orchestra, German Dance No. 1 by Franz Schubert.

German Dance Number 1, Franz Schubert. That was the Zurich Chamber Orchestra, Daniel Hope, violinist. Despite his fame today, this piano sonata number 16 by Mozart, the circumstances of its creation aren't entirely known. The original manuscript is lost, and the sonata was not published in Mozart's lifetime. The first edition appeared in 1805 from the press of the composer and publisher Johann André of Offenbach. It's pretty amazing to note that this unpretentious little work must have been composed at the same time as the last great trilogy of symphonies. It was added by Mozart to his catalog of works on the same day as his first of those magnificent works, the Great Symphony No. 39, one of his grandest orchestral creations. Here's Piano Sonata No. 16 by Mozart. We have Víkingur Ólafsson.

Symphony No. 3, Scottish, 4th movement, composed by Felix Mendelssohn. That was Paavo Järvi and the Zurich Tonhalle Orchestra. One of the early concerti. In fact, the form itself, pretty young, when Tommaso Albinoni took a crack at it, along with something that brought down the house coming up.

Concerto number 8, Tommaso Albinoni. That was Simon Standage conducting Collegium Musicum 90. Here's one that brought down the house in spite of Johannes Brahms' insecurities about it at the 1860 premiere in Hanover, Germany. He felt like the performance didn't go very well. The audience thought otherwise, and there were 1,200 people. Loved it so much, they applauded relentlessly until Brahms took a bow. Serenade number 1, Allegro Molto.

0: And it's 8 a.m. Good morning. It's right at 64 degrees here in Berrien Springs. A little windy and cloudy early, becoming mostly sunny this afternoon. We can expect a high right near 68 degrees. 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The concert will feature a mixture of patriotic favorites, film scores, and iconic American works. The 1812 Overture by Tchaikovsky, synchronized to fireworks display, ends the celebration. And more information is available at smso.org. We're broadcasting from the John and Dee Dee Howard Studios on the beautiful campus of Andrews University. 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
1: Live from NPR News in Washington, I'm Korva Coleman. In an unexpected move, President Trump and his Iranian counterpart signed an interim agreement on the Iran war 2 days earlier than scheduled. As NPR's Greg Myrie reports, the countries must still negotiate difficult issues that include the fate of Iran's nuclear program.
2: Iran's president signed the deal in his home country, while Trump did so at the opulent French Palace of Versailles. Trump also issued this warning to Iran.
3: If I don't like it, if they don't behave, we'll go right back to dropping bombs right smack in the middle of their head.
2: The most immediate benefit of the deal should be the opening of the Strait of Hormuz, where the flow of oil has been largely halted for more than 3 months. Iran also pledges not to build a nuclear weapon, though the exact scope of the nuclear program must be worked out over the next 60 days in a final agreement. Iran will now be able to sell its oil freely, a major boost for its crippled economy. Greg Myrie, NPR News.
1: President Trump is demanding that the U.S. Senate pass a controversial bill on regulating voting in the U.S., but the measure has faced bipartisan resistance. Now, Trump says he won't let his nominee to be the Director of National Intelligence, Jay Clayton, move forward until the Senate does this. Clayton is the U.S. attorney in the Southern District of New York. In a complex step, Trump also wants the Senate to confirm Clayton's replacement before confirming Clayton as Director of National Intelligence. And if the Senate refuses, Trump says he'll keep the acting Director of National Intelligence in place. Here's NPR's Eric McDaniel.
4: The Senate can't do what Trump wants because they don't have the votes. U.S. elections are also already secure. The president keeps making the demands anyway. Second, the Senate is supposed to be able to vet cabinet nominees, but the president's decision to block the confirmation of the full-time guy deprives them of that constitutional responsibility. This is not how checks and balances are supposed to work, but it is where we find ourselves.
1: NPR's Eric McDaniel. Two researchers at MIT say they believe they've uncovered how a top-secret Russian missile actually flies. NPR's Jeff Brumfield says Moscow has fired the missile at Ukraine.
5: In October, Russia launched what it said was a nuclear-powered missile. The missile flew for almost 15 hours, far longer than a regular missile could. Jake Hecla is a researcher at MIT. He says nuclear-powered flight
6: is something that is possible, but wildly expensive and very dangerous.
5: Hecla and his colleague Scott Kemp analyzed the missile. They believe it's sucking air directly through its nuclear core and spewing radioactivity as it flies.
6: As a result, anyone living near is at enormous risk, potentially.
5: And the missile isn't all that useful, he says. Despite being nuclear-powered, it's relatively slow-moving and easy to shoot down.
1: You're listening to NPR. Defense Secretary Pete Hegseth says the Trump administration is launching a 6-month review of U.S. forces based in Europe. He says President Trump wants to make sure that NATO member countries are leading and paying for their own defense. Hegseth is in NATO headquarters in Brussels. President Trump is angry European countries denied the U.S. the right to use their bases when he launched the war in Iran. The mother of one of the surprise FIFA World Cup stars will now be able to travel to the U.S. to see her son play. NPR's William Jones reports.
7: Cabo Verde's goalkeeper, Vizinha, has become an unexpected hero. The 40-year-old's saves against Spain led his country to a historic tie. He was in tears at the final whistle, and he said that was in part because his mother couldn't be there due to the cost of a visa. Cabo Verde is among dozens of countries whose citizens face bonds of up to $15,000 to secure a U.S. visa. But House Minority Leader Hakeem Jeffries says he's spoken with Secretary of State Marco Rubio, and he announced that Vizinha's mum will now be able to travel to Miami to see his son play Uruguay with all visa fees waived. William Jones, NPR News.
1: President Trump is scheduled to present the Medal of Honor today to retired U.S. Marine James Capers Jr. at the White House. Caper is credited with saving the lives of Marines under his command during a 1967 battle in Vietnam. Capers had also suffered multiple gunshot wounds. I'm Corva Coleman, NPR News.
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It is 8:06. And this is Michiana Morning right here on your Classical Connection 90.7 FM WAUS. And I'm Teddy Withers. It's right at 64 degrees here in Berrien Springs. And overcast, windy. And today, some morning clouds. Cloudy early, becoming mostly sunny this afternoon, a high right at 68 degrees, a little windy. Tomorrow, sunny, and a high right at 75 degrees Friday. For your weekend, Saturday, more sunshine with some clouds and a high right at 76. Sunday, cloudy in the morning then. Some rain in the afternoon, a high right at 75 degrees. Next week, Monday, showers in the morning, partly cloudy, and a high right at 71. 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And we have for you now the music of Rachmaninoff's Piano Concerto No. 4 in G minor, the first movement, with pianist Stephen Ho and the Dallas Symphony Orchestra, Andrew Litton conducting here.

Stephen Hull, piano, and the Dallas Symphony Orchestra, Andrew Litton conducting the first movement, Allegro Vivace. That's from Rachmaninoff's Piano Concerto No. 4 in G minor. And we have now the music of Bedrich Smetana, the Moldau. Here's the Detroit Symphony Orchestra, Niemi Yarvi conducting.

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Well, it's a little cloudy and overcast, windy here in Berrien Springs, right at 64 degrees. Today, partly cloudy, a high of 68 with a slight chance of some showers. And we have now music from Dmitri Shostakovich. Here's the first movement, Andante, from the Piano Trio No. 2 in E minor. The On Trio performing.

That's the On Trio with the Andante, first movement from Shostakovich's Piano Trio, number 2 in E minor. And now a Midsummer Night's Dream overture from Mendelssohn. Here's the Bamberg Symphony Orchestra, Klaus Peter Flohr conducting.

A Midsummer Night's Dream Overture from Felix Mendelssohn. That was the Bamberg Symphony Orchestra, Klaus Peter Flohr conducting. NSA 51, NPR News on the way in about right after the Hansel and Gretel Overture from Engelbert Humperdinck. Here's the Berlin Philharmonic, Herbert von Karajan conducting.

0: The Hansel and Gretel Overture from Engelbert Humperdinck, Herbert von Karajan and the Berlin Philharmonic performing. It's 9 a.m. Good morning. We're broadcasting from the John and Dee Dee Howard Studios on the campus of Andrews University. This is WAUS, Berrien Springs, South Bend. 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
1: Live from NPR News in Washington, I'm Korva Coleman. President Trump has signed a memo of understanding to stop the war in Iran. Iran's president has signed it, too. It calls for talks on Iran's nuclear program. Defense Secretary Pete Hegseth is launching a six-month review of U.S. military forces in Europe. President Trump is pressing NATO allies to pay for more of their own defense. NPR's Windsor Johnston reports Hegseth also criticized allies over their response to the war with Iran.
2: Speaking in Brussels, Hegseth said the review will help determine whether NATO is moving quickly enough toward what he called Europe leading its own defense. He also said the U.S. will be watching closely to see which countries are meeting alliance expectations and which ones are falling short.
3: This review will think outside the box. Our national defense strategy states clearly that we're going to incentivize and enable our allies to step up and do their part. So we're going to keep a close eye on allies who are not doing that.
2: The review comes after the Trump administration accused some NATO allies of failing to support U.S. operations against Iran by denying access to bases and airspace. Windsor Johnston, NPR News, Washington.
1: Americans are continuing to express disapproval with the U.S. economy and President Trump's handling of it. NPR's Stephen Fowler reports on a new poll from NPR, PBS News, Marist.
4: Overall, President Trump faces the largest gap ever of people who approve of his job as president and those who disapprove. He's at 36% approval and 59% disapproval, basically where we were with the last survey that came out in early May. You've got basically every Democrat that disapproves, about two-thirds of independents, and one in five Republicans.
1: NPR's Stephen Fowler reporting. Federal prisoners have the right to file a grievance to seek to solve a problem. That could include stopping abuse by a guard or another prisoner, or asking for urgent medical care. NPR's Joseph Shapiro reports an analysis by the Marshall Project and NPR shows the system rarely works in favor of prisoners.
5: NPR and the Marshall Project looked at records of nearly a million cases going back 24 years. In 2023, the last full year of records, fewer than 2% of cases got decided in favor of the prisoner, and just 1% of appeals for medical care. Many cases get decided on technicalities, not on their merits. Like a woman at a California prison who complained she was being sexually abused by a corrections officer. But her grievance was denied, she said, because she misspelled the guard's last name. The Federal Bureau of Prisons said the system is set up to, quote, solve problems and be responsive to issues raised by inmates. Joseph Shapiro, NPR News.
1: You're listening to NPR. There have been tornado warnings this morning on the Gulf Coast of Louisiana and Mississippi. This comes as the remnants of Tropical Storm Arthur are still streaming through the region. Flash flood warnings are up and around New Orleans and Hattiesburg, Mississippi. Health and Human Services Secretary Robert F. Kennedy Jr. has announced $7 million in funding for addiction recovery and mental health services in the U.S. He traveled to Michigan yesterday to detail the move, as Kate Wells with KFF Health News tells us.
6: The secretary said the money will improve the 988 Suicide and Crisis Lifeline, substance abuse treatment, and behavioral health centers. Kennedy was at a behavioral health clinic north of Detroit, whose president and CEO says they are worried the looming $900 billion in Medicaid cuts could impact the people they serve. Earlier, Kennedy insisted that no one who qualifies for Medicaid will lose coverage.
7: The only people who lose Medicaid under the president's plan are people who are ineligible for Medicaid. They're people who are collecting it illegally.
6: The Congressional Budget Office estimates some 10 million people could be uninsured within the next decade as mandates from President Trump's budget law start to take effect next year.
1: That's Kate Wells of KFF News reporting. New York City's ticker tape parade for the NBA champions, the New York Knicks, will step off next hour. Fans are packed on the streets. They are lined up for blocks and blocks in Manhattan wearing Knicks jerseys and celebrating. This is NPR.
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0: 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Well, it's right at 60 degrees, overcast, some light rain in the Michiana area as well. And today, morning clouds and a bit windy, giving way to some sunshine this afternoon and a high right at 68 degrees this 18th day of June. Overnight, clear skies, a low of 56. Tomorrow, sunny, a high of 74. And for the weekend, sunny on Saturday, a high of 76. And on Sunday, cloudy and some rain, a high of 75 degrees. And I'm Teddy Withers. Right here on your Classical Connection, WAUS. And we have for you the music of Johann Svensson's Symphony No. 1 in D major. Here's the first movement, Molto Allegro, with the Oslo Philharmonic Orchestra. Maurice Johnson's conducting.

That's the music of Johann Svensson's Symphony No. 1 in D major, the first movement, Molto Allegro, with the Oslo Philharmonic Orchestra, Mars Janssens conducting. And here's the Songs of Dawn from Robert Schumann, Daniel Levy, piano.

Daniel Levy performing the Songs of Dawn from Robert Schumann. It's now 9:30. 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Cloudy today. Get some sunshine later this afternoon, and a little breezy, and we can expect a high right near 70 degrees. And for you now, we have the music of Mario Castelnuovo Tedesco's Guitar Concerto No. 2 in C major, the Sarabande with variations. Here's Kazuhito Yamashita guitar and the London Philharmonic Orchestra, Leonard Slatkin conducting.

the guitarist Kazuhito Yamashita and the London Philharmonic Orchestra, Leonard Slatkin conducting the Sarabande with the Variations, second movement from Mario Castelnuovo Tedesco's Guitar Concerto No. 2 in C major. 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And we have now the music of Franz Schubert's Octet in F major, the Menuetto Allegro. We have Gidon Kremer, violin, and a bunch of friends of his performing.

Guido and Kramer violin and some friends performing the Minuetto Allegro from Schubert's Octet in F major. And now Virgil Thompson's music here, the finale from the River Suite with the Los Angeles Chamber Orchestra, Sir Neville Mariner conducting.

Music from Virgil Thompson's River Suite, the finale, with the Los Angeles Chamber Orchestra, Sonnevo Mariner conducting.

Herbert von Karajan and the Berlin Philharmonic with the William Tell Overture from Rossini. 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And we're broadcasting from the John and Dee Dee Howard Studios on the campus of Andrews University. 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

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We'll begin this hour of programming with Smetana's My Fatherland. This is the opening movement, The High Castle, with Niemi Järvi and the Detroit Symphony Orchestra.

Nimi Järvi and the Detroit Symphony Orchestra performing My Fatherland, the opening movement by Beatrix Metna, here on WAUS 90.7 FM. And for you now, music of Maurice Ravel, the Piano Concerto for the Left Hand in D Major, performed by Michel Baroff and the London Symphony Orchestra. Their conductor is Claudio Abbado.

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Coming up next, it's Haydn's Symphony No. 48 in C major, Maria Theresia, with the English Concert and conductor Trevor Pinnock.

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I'm Chelsea Lake, and thanks for joining me for classical programming today. Broadcasting from the John and Dee Dee Howard Studios on the campus of Andrews University, this is WAUS, Barry and Spring, South Bend, on the web at waus.org.

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I'm Chelsea Lake, and we'll start this hour of music off with Tchaikovsky's Swan Lake. This is excerpts performed by the Orchestra of the Royal Opera House, Covent Garden. Their conductor is Mark Ermler.

Mark Ermler and the Orchestra of the Royal Opera House Covent Garden performing Tchaikovsky's Swan Lake, excerpts here on 90.7 FM. Coming up next, it's Mozart's Horn Concerto No. 4 in E-flat major, performed by horn soloist Dennis Brain, the Philharmonia Orchestra, and conductor Herbert von Karajan.

Herbert von Karajan and the Philharmonia Orchestra performing with horn soloist Dennis Brain in that performance of Mozart's Horn Concerto No. 4 in E-flat major. 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The highly trained staff makes the well-being of the whole family their number one priority. Located at 123 Marmont Street in Niles, Michigan. The phone number is 269-683-6461, a pathway to healthy smiles. 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

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I'm Chelsea Lake, and for this next piece, we'll hear Bach's Orchestral Suite No. 1 in C major with Martin Perlman and Boston Baroque performing.

Martin Perlman and Boston Baroque performing Bach's Orchestral Suite No. 1 in C major here on Michiana Classics. And for you now, Dvorak's Symphony No. 8 in G major, the Philadelphia Orchestra, and Wolfgang Sawallisch conducting.

Antonín Dvořák's Symphony No. 8 in G Major with the Philadelphia Orchestra and conductor Wolfgang Sawallisch. 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I'm Chelsea Lake, and thanks so much for spending part of your day with me.

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Saverio Mercadante was one of those Italian guys who wrote a ton of operas that were well-received in his lifetime but have fallen from the repertoire, and now we usually only hear his woodwind music. I guess he wasn't Italian, but Carl Maria von Weber kind of had the same problem. This particular piece is a flute concerto, his number 2 in E minor, opus 57. The edits are made by Claudio Scimone, and it's Scimone himself conducting I Solisti Veneti with James Galway playing the flute solo.

James Galway playing the flute solo with I Solisti Veneti and Claudio Scimone. We heard the Flute Concerto No. 2 in E minor, Opus 57 by Saverio Mercadante, edited by Claudio Scimone. 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When he first came to Vienna, Ludwig van Beethoven was very cautious about challenging Haydn and Mozart on their own turf. That's why his first published works were things like piano trios that hadn't quite achieved the stature that string quartets and symphonies had. So when it came time to actually write his first string quartets, Beethoven was very methodical. He sketched them out, he planned them, he made sure that they were of excellent quality. And the result were the Opus 18 quartets, a collection of six string quartets, the first of which we are about to hear, played by the Tokyo String Quartet.

The String Quartet No. 1 in F Major, Opus 18 No. 1 by Ludwig van Beethoven. We heard the Tokyo Quartet performing. I'm Simon Luke Brown. This is WAUS Berrien Springs South Bend. On the web, you can find us at waus.org.

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We'll hear Wolfgang Amadeus Mozart's Piano Concerto No. 26 in D major. Always a good key to have a piano concerto in. K No. 537. It's a historically informed performance here, with Malcolm Bilson playing a forte piano rather than a modern concert grand, with the English Baroque soloists and John Elliott Gardner.

Malcolm Bilson was the soloist, with the English Baroque soloists under John Elliott Gardner. The Piano Concerto No. 26 in D Major by Mozart. WAUS programming is brought to you in part by our business and corporate sponsors. 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More about partnering with your classical connection is available at 800-553-9287. I was not destined to continue in the manner of Transfigured Night or Gure Lieder or even Peleus and Melisande. The supreme command

He felt the need to experiment with harmony, and the results were eventually the dodecaphonic system of writing that he's now famous or infamous for. But tonality always dogged Schoenberg, even when he was at his most radical modern times, and he felt a desire to return to his sketches for the Second Chamber Symphony, and so there was a resumption of tonality for Schoenberg before the end of his career. In 1939, when he came back to this work, he was in a tonal mood again. We'll hear the Berlin German Orchestra with John Mauchery.

Arnold Schoenberg in one of his more tonal states of mind there, the Chamber Symphony No. 2, Opus 38. John Mauchery was conducting the Berlin German Orchestra. I'm Simon Luke Brown. This is WAUS Berrien Springs South Bend. On the web, you can find us at waus.org.

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We'll be hearing from Felix Mendelssohn in his younger years in just a little bit. Right now, it's Johann Sebastian Bach's Keyboard Partita No. 6 in E minor, BWV 830. The keyboard partitas, BWV numbers 825 to 830, were some of the few works of Sebastian Bach that were actually published in his own lifetime. He supervised the publishing of these works, actually. Richard Good plays them on the piano.

Richard Good at the piano. That was the keyboard partita number 6 in E minor by Johann Sebastian Bach, BWV number 830. Support for this program is provided by WAUS members and by Dr. Zaninovic at Beyond Smiles, a dental practice committed to the health of the patient. The highly trained staff makes the well-being of the whole family their number one priority. Located at 123 Marmont Street in Niles, Michigan, the phone number is 269-683-6461, a pathway to healthy smiles. Now it's 14-year-old Felix Mendelssohn, his second violin sonata. How many 14-year-olds do you know who are already on their second violin sonata, let alone their first? This particular one in F minor was actually published not in his lifetime, but it did get an opus number, so it's opus number 4. And Mendelssohn dedicated this to his violin teacher and eventual friend, Eduard Rietz. We'll hear Shlomo Mintz and Paul Ostrovsky.

Pianist Paul Ostrovsky with violinist Shlomo Mintz. That was the Violin Sonata in F Minor, Opus 4 by 14-year-old Felix Mendelssohn. I'm Simon Luke Brown. This is WAUS Berrien Springs South Bend. On the web, you can find us at waus.org.

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The phone number is 269-471-2639. 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Ameriprise Financial Services Incorporated is a member of FINRA and SIPC. We'll bookend this hour with Baroque pieces, starting off with a kind of an interesting figure, Georg Muffat. He was one of those Baroque organist composers who were just kind of running around doing their thing. Lived from 1653 to 1704, so he's on the earlier end of the Baroque era. Born in Savoy, which is now in France, he was the descendant of Scottish individuals, but was a Roman Catholic, and he studied in Paris, and later ended up in Vienna. We'll hear a set of sonatas that he published in 1682. The opus was called the Harmonic Tribute. This is the second of those sonatas, and it's played by Les Éléments Amsterdam.

composition by Georg Muffat, the String Sonata No. 2 in G minor from his Harmonic Tribute, published in 1682. The performers were Les Elements Amsterdam. I'm Simon Luke Brown, and this is Your Classical Connection. Coming up next, it's Maurice Ravel, his Piano Concerto in G major, M number 83. He actually wrote this for a friend of his. And the story goes that Ravel originally had in mind to end the concerto quietly. He was going to end it with some trills way up high. And he asked the pianist if she was going to be okay with that. And she said, that's fine. I'm just happy you're writing a concerto for me. And later she got the manuscript, and the high trills at the top of the keyboard had become big fortissimo climactic banging from the whole piano and orchestra. It ends bombastically. Oh, it's wonderful. It's a wonderful piece of music. And we'll hear Christian Zimmermann with Pierre Boulez and the Cleveland Orchestra.

the bombastic ending of the piano concerto in G major, M83 by Maurice Ravel. Christian Zimmermann played the piano solo. That was the Cleveland Orchestra with Pierre Boulez. 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More information is available at 269-687-9594. At the top of the hour, I promised we would bookend this hour with Baroque pieces, and so now it's time for Pietro Antonio Locatelli, sometimes called the Paganini before Paganini. He was a prolific violinist composer whose works were often neglected in his time and immediate

shortly after because they were too difficult. Well, we'll hear his Concerto Grosso work for full orchestra, full Baroque orchestra, that is. This one in E-flat major, Opus 7, number 6. It has a subtitle, which is The Weeping of Arianna.

Giovanni Antonini with the Harmonic Garden. That's the name of that performing ensemble. The Concerto Grosso in E-flat major, Opus 7, number 6, subtitled The Weeping of Arianna by Pietro Antonio Locatelli.

0: I'm Simon Luke Brown. This is WAUS Berrien Springs South Bend. 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
1: Live from NPR News in Washington, I'm Janine Herbst. Vice President Vance says the U.S. holds all the cards in the deal with Iran, but there are many questions about the Memorandum of Understanding that extends the ceasefire, reopens the Strait of Hormuz, and opens negotiations for a final peace deal. NPR's Greg Myrie says the Iranian-backed militant group Hamas's attack on Israel in October of 2023 ignited a firestorm.
2: Now we're at a point where we're trying seeing this effort to try to stop this and, in a sense, work your way down that escalation ladder, that the U.S. and Israel not going to attack Iran and vice versa under this agreement, trying to sort out the Israeli presence in Lebanon. Gaza is still there as a festering sore. So the region has been thrown into upheaval. It's changing. It's going to be realigned. Every country has to rethink itself.
1: NPR's Greg Myrie reporting. AAA says the cost of a gallon of regular gas in the U.S. has slipped below $4 a gallon, dropping 52 cents in the last month. It's still a dollar higher than it was before the war with Iran, though. The price of jet fuel, that's also lower. But as NPR's Joel Rose reports, it could take a while before passengers see cheaper fares.
3: When jet fuel prices shot up this spring, airlines responded by raising ticket prices and fees. Now, fuel costs are coming back to earth. The average price for a gallon of jet fuel in the U.S. dropped this week to less than $3, according to the tracking firm Argus. That's down more than $2 per gallon from the peak in April. But aviation consultant Michael Boyd says don't expect the airlines to give those price hikes back right away.
4: If people will pay it, why would you take it back?
3: Boyd says travelers have shown they are willing to pay higher airfares, at least so far. And airlines face rising costs across the board, including labor. Joel Rose, NPR News, Washington.
1: The Justice Department is offering nearly $1 billion in public safety grants to cities and police departments across the country. But as NPR's Meg Anderson reports, local officials have to work with federal immigration officers to get the money.
5: The grants can be used for things like hiring new officers, school safety initiatives, and police mental health. Tahir Duckett of Georgetown University says the stipulations about cooperating with immigration authorities are meant to be a carrot to get the money.
6: They are trying to take dollars that local agencies have been depending on for years and saying, oh, well, if you want these dollars, then you need to help us out with our immigration enforcement work.
5: In a statement, the DOJ told NPR the suggestion that illegal immigration is not related to public safety is, quote, ludicrous. Though studies show immigrants are less likely to commit crimes than citizens. Meg Anderson, NPR News.
1: You're listening to NPR News from Washington. The Lincoln Memorial Reflecting Pool in Washington, D.C. has turned a deep lurid green with algae just days after the Trump administration completed a $14 million renovation promising clear blue water. NPR's Windsor Johnston reports the bloom comes as events marking America's 250th anniversary are set to get underway on the National Mall.
7: Experts say algae has long been a problem of Washington's iconic reflecting pool, frustrating officials across multiple administrations. Chris Gobler is a marine scientist at Stony Brook University.
8: That reflecting pool is kind of the ideal environment for the growth and overgrowth of algae. Algae love it when it's warm. They love it when there's lots of nutrients, and they love it when they're not being flushed out of an environment.
7: Gobler says algae returned after a major reconstruction project in 2012 and is likely to remain a challenge without continuous water flow or more aggressive filtration. The Trump administration says everything is operating normally and describes the algae as part of a normal startup process following the renovation. Windsor Johnston, NPR News, Washington.
1: A panel of the Food and Drug Administration today recommended approval of Moderna's new flu vaccine that's made with the same mRNA technology that was key to ending the COVID-19 pandemic. That puts it a step closer to hitting the U.S. market. The FDA says the benefits of Mfluviza far outweigh the risks for preventing the flu in people ages 50 and up. Moderna is seeking full approval for the vaccine while it conducts additional testing. I'm Janine Herbst, NPR News.
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10: 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We will begin with the music of Frédéric Chopin and the Larghetto section from his Piano Concerto No. 2 in F minor, Opus No. 21, performed by Janosz Kulka playing the piano, with the Berlin Philharmonic and Tamás Vásári conducting.

We've just heard the Larghetto section, also known as the second movement from Piano Concerto No. 2 in F minor, Opus No. 21, The Music of Frédéric Chopin, performed by Janos Kulka playing the piano with the Berlin Philharmonic and Tamás Vacheri conducting. Up next by Antonín Dvořák, we'll have the Adagio Manon Troppo section from Cello Concerto in B minor, Opus No. 104. Julian Lloyd Webber is playing the cello with the Czech Philharmonic Orchestra.

That was the Adagio Ma Non Troppo section, also known as the second movement from Cello Concerto in B minor, opus number 104, the music of Antonin Dvorak, performed by Julian Lloyd Webber playing the cello with the Czech Philharmonic Orchestra and Václav Neumann conducting. Up next by Franz Josef Haydn, we'll have the Adagio section from Symphony number 31 in D major, titled Horn Signal, performed by the Academy of Ancient Music with Christopher Hogwood conducting.

That was the second movement from Symphony No. 31 in D major, titled Horn Signal, composed by Franz Joseph Haydn, performed by the Academy of Ancient Music with Christopher Hogwood conducting. My name is Daniel, and you're listening to WAUS 90.7 FM, Your Classical Connection. Up next, by George Frederick Handel, we'll have Harp Concerto, Opus No. 4, No. 6, performed by Marisa Robles, playing the harp with the Academy of St. Martin in the Fields, and Iona Brown conducting.

That was Harp Concerto, Opus Number 4, Number 6, the music of George Frederick Handel, performed by Marisa Robles playing the harp with the Academy of St. Martin in the Fields, with Iona Brown conducting. My name is Daniel, and this is WAUS 90.7 FM, your classical connection. We will close with Prelude to Act 1 from Palestrina by Hans Pfitzner, performed by the Orchestra of the German Opera Berlin, with Christian Thielemann conducting.

0: That was Prelude to Act 1 from Palestrina by Hans Pfitzner, performed by the Orchestra of the German Opera Berlin with Christian Thielemann conducting. My name is Daniel, and you're listening to Michiana Classics here on WAUS 90.7 FM, your classical connection. Broadcasting from the John and Didi Howard Studios on the campus of Andrews University, this is WAUS Berrien Springs, South Bend, on the web at waus.org.
1: Live from NPR News in Washington, I'm Janine Herbst. Vice President Vance is defending President Trump's memorandum of understanding for a 60-day ceasefire with Iran and the reopening of the Strait of Hormuz.
2: Have a little bit of faith in the President of the United States. The idea that he is going to strike a deal that's been bad for the American people, it's preposterous.
1: But not all Republicans are on board. Senator Bill Cassidy says it's the worst foreign policy blunder in decades.
3: Iran gets $300 billion to rebuild, which they'll use some of it to support things that we don't care for. I think that we had 13 Americans dead. We spent anywhere from $25 to $100 billion in munitions, and turns out we lost the credible threat of attacking them again.
1: Senate Armed Services Chair Roger Wicker also slammed the deal, saying it's completely out of step with President Trump's goals. Americans continue to feel not great about the economy or about President Trump's leadership. And here Stephen Fowler reports on details in the latest NPR PBS News Marist poll that was released today.
4: President Trump faces his largest ever gap between those who approve of his job and those who don't. The disapproval is driven by nearly all Democrats, about two-thirds of independents, and one in five Republicans. When asked about how Trump is handling the economy, the numbers are even worse. Only a third of Americans say they approve, a figure lower than any point during former President Biden's tenure. One reason, gas prices. Even though the average price per gallon has decreased by about 40 cents in the last month per AAA, three-quarters of voters say it still puts a major strain on their finances. Stephen Fowler, NPR News.
1: The Immigration and Customs Enforcement Detention Center in the Everglades, known as Alligator Alcatraz, may be closing. The controversial state-run detention center has been hailed by President Trump, but criticized by lawyers and human rights groups over its harsh conditions. From member station WUSF, Megan Bowman reports it's unclear whether detainees removed from the facility will be returned.
5: Immigration and Customs Enforcement says detainees at the facility were recently moved to other centers for their safety due to hurricane season. But those suing to close down the center, including head of the Friends of the Everglades, Eve Samples, says it's still operating.
6: We are not accepting ICE's statements at their word. And even if all detainees have in fact been moved out, there's still concerning harm that is ongoing at the site.
5: Talks began in May about winding down the facility, which opened during last year's hurricane season. Attorneys returned to court this month, back to the judge who ordered the facility to close last year. That decision was overturned on appeal. For NPR News, I'm Megan Bowman in Tampa.
1: And you're listening to NPR News from Washington. The remnants of Tropical Storm Arthur continue to move inland, with heavy rainfall expected in parts of the southeast. The first flu vaccine that uses the same technology as the COVID-19 shots took an important step toward possible approval today. NPR's Rob Stein has more.
7: A flu vaccine that uses mRNA technology won the endorsement of a key Food and Drug Administration advisory committee after a day-long meeting. The FDA's Vaccines and Related Biological Products Advisory Committee voted unanimously that the benefits of the mRNA flu vaccine appear to outweigh any risks for adults age 50 and older. The fate of the vaccine is being closely watched because mRNA technology has been both glorified and vilified in the wake of the pandemic. The FDA usually follows the advice of its advisory committees, but Health Secretary Robert F. Kennedy Jr. has been a vocal critic of vaccines, especially mRNA vaccines. Rob Stein, NPR News.
1: Ukraine hit a major Moscow oil refinery for the second time in a week, disrupting hundreds of flights at the capital's airports. Russian officials say this is one of Ukraine's biggest drone attacks since Russia started the war more than 4 years ago. It follows Ukrainian President Zelensky's coordination call with the U.S. and France, securing further support from the G7 summit. Ukraine wants to cut Moscow's war revenue by targeting its oil facilities. I'm Janine Herbst, and you're listening to NPR News from Washington.
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0: 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We've got a bit of an unusual hour coming up. Usually we have around five or six pieces. This time we have just four. We'll begin with the music of Luigi Boccherini, the Allegro section from his guitar quintet number 9 in C major.

We've just heard the Allegro section from Guitar Quintet No. 9 in C Major by Luigi Boccherini, performed by Gian Giacomo Pennardi playing the guitar, Fabio Biondi playing the violin, Lorenzo Colito playing the violin, Ernesto Brochet playing the viola, Mauricio Nadeo playing the cello, all alongside the Europa Galante. Up next, by Jean Sibelius, we'll have Carolius Suite, Opus No. 11. Performed by the Finnish Radio Symphony Orchestra with Jukka-Pekka Saraste conducting.

That was Corellia's Suite, Opus Number 11, the music of Jean Sibelius, performed by the Finnish Radio Symphony Orchestra with Jukka-Pekka Saraste conducting. My name is Daniel, and we've come to the close of our first half of the 6 o'clock hour. 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We'll begin the second half with the music of Joseph Boulogne, Chevalier de Saint-Georges, the Allegro Moderato section from his Violin Concerto in A Major, Opus Number 5, Number 2. Performed by Rachel Barton Pine playing the violin with the Encore Chamber Orchestra and Daniel Hage conducting.

the music of Joseph Bellon, Chevalier de Saint-Georges. That was the Allegro Moderato section from his Violin Concerto in A Major, Opus Number 5, Number 2, performed by Rachel Barton Pine playing the violin with the Encore Chamber Orchestra and Daniel Haga conducting. My name is Daniel, and you're listening to WAUS 90.7 FM, your classical connection. We will close with A Midsummer Night's Dream Overture, Opus Number 21, the music of Felix Mendelssohn, performed by the Royal Philharmonic Orchestra with Jane Glover conducting.

That was the overture from A Midsummer Night's Dream, Opus number 21, the music of Felix Mendelssohn, performed by the Royal Philharmonic Orchestra with Jane Glover conducting. My name is Daniel, and this is WAUS 90.7 FM, your classical connection. 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
1: Here's Martin Roscoe playing the piano with the Guildhall Strings and Robert Salter at the head of it all. Here's the Festival Scherzo for Piano and Strings by Madeline Dring.

That's fun, isn't it? That's the Festival Scherzo for Piano and Strings. It was written by Madeline Dring with Robert Salter conducting the Guildhall Strings. And that peppy piano part was played by Martin Roscoe. I'm Scott Blankenship. Thanks for your company. It's time for Proud to Be with Damian Jeter.

Composed by Hector Berlioz, that was from Romeo and Juliet, Queen Mab, the tiny fairy midwife that Mercutio conjures in his famous speech in Romeo and Juliet, no bigger than an agate stone on an alderman's finger, who rides through sleepers' brains at night, drawing fanciful and sometimes mischievous dreams out of their hidden desires and anxieties. Pierre Boulez conducting the Cleveland Orchestra and the Cleveland Orchestra Chorus. Just before that was music by Damian Jeter. Today's Proud to Be. That was the Cantata for a More Hopeful Tomorrow, the movement called Hope, with the Washington Chorus and Andy Marie Moore, soprano, Seth Parker Woods playing the cello. 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

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Right now, let's listen to Kazuhito Yamashita playing guitar along with James Galway flute for the Grand Duetto Concertante written by Mauro Giuliani.

Grand Duetto Concertante by Mauro Giuliani, with Kazuhito Yamashita playing the guitar and James Galway flute. Seeing as summer is just around the corner, we have a little Farewell to Spring next, written by John Knowles Payne, the first American-born composer to make a serious name for himself writing large-scale orchestral music. And in 1880, Boston heard it firsthand. Payne had studied in Berlin, joined the Harvard faculty, and spent his career making the case that American composers belonged in the same conversation as their European counterparts. The premiere of his second symphony, subtitled Im Frühling, in the spring, brought the house down. We're talking handkerchief waving, shouting, stomping, the works. Here's the finale from the Symphony No. 2, In the Spring.

The Symphony No. 2, In the Spring, by John Knowles Payne. That was the fourth movement, with Joanne Folletta conducting the Ulster Orchestra.

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You can get the March from his Corelia Suite, as well as music by Mendelssohn, Svensson, Gottschalk, and others. All of these for free at yourclassical.org. So let's finish the hour here with a good-natured joke, I guess you could say. Johann Wagenaar's Vienna three-quarter time takes the waltz, which is Vienna's signature export, and runs it through a satirical lens, shall we say. It's really more of an affectionate jab than it is a tribute. Here's the Royal Concertgebouw Orchestra.

As you get older, you often grow more interested in your own ancestry. You want to know where you're from, what your story is, how you came to be here. Nations and ethnic groups are the same way. They want a story of themselves. That's called epic poetry. Epic poetry is having a moment right now. Thanks to Hollywood, folks are about to gorge themselves on Homer's Odyssey. But every nation on Earth has its own folklore and mythology. This music was inspired by the national epic of Finland, the Kalevala. It's the Finnish Odyssey coming up this hour. Florence Price loved waltzes. She wrote more of those than any other form. Here's Michael Clark performing a couple of those for you.